0: the number. College Saturday Now, get you up to 11 p.m. Eastern time here tonight. And tweet at me as well if you want to keep the conversation rolling on social media. It is at N-E-L-L underscore B-T-P. I told you we had some points out at the Coliseum. Let's get to it. Let's get to it in an organized way. Let's get to another College Saturday Now Scoreboard Now update.
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0: Maybe I should have held off on the Scoreboard Now update. USC, after giving up, after giving up a pretty long touchdown drive to Oregon, they've got one of their own. Ducks just went four plays, 75 yards, and a touchdown. The big play on that drive is Dylan Raiola completing a screen to the running back out of the backfield. 62 yards later, they're inside the 10-yard line of the Trojans, and then Mr. Hill punches it in for Oregon. They take a 20-10 lead. Now, USC just put the football into the end zone. Jaden Maiava, 1 yard scramble to make it 20-17, Oregon, pending the extra point from USC. So this has been a back and forth affair. You saw Jaden Maiava hook up on a deep shot to Ethan Fester for about 27, rather, and that's what got them really going on that drive. Dylan Raiola right now, 8 of 10, 130 yards and a touchdown. His performance off of the bench has been uber impressive. And I know there are some folks out there in the landscape of college football that don't like this kid because they feel like he's some Pat Mahomes doppelganger. But the reality is, brother can sling it, man. He was one of the most highly sought-after quarterbacks coming out of high school when he ultimately came out, man. I remember it. Brother can ball. And when Dante Moore ultimately does move on to the National Football League, if the supporting cast going to be strong enough, I got all the confidence in the world that Dylan Raiola could come in and do the damn job. You're seeing it, you know, here tonight in real time. So, shout out to Pat Mahomes Jr., as I call him facetiously sometimes, man. It is kind of strange the way that the internet has treated him. Talking about Dylan Raiola. If y'all aren't familiar with the whole Dylan Raiola thing, they go to extreme lengths to try and make it seem like he just wants to be Pat Mahomes. And if I'm being real, the content's pretty damn good. Like, the content's pretty good. They're showing him, like, mimicking Pat's pregame workout. He's wearing the same shades as Pat. He's got the same walk as Pat. He's a doppelganger. It's the Spider-Man meme between Dylan Raiola and Pat Mahomes. The only thing he doesn't have is that stupid-ass Kermit voice that Pat Mahomes talks with. By the way, I got a very... You should get a kick out of this, Stu, and boys in back in Culver. I got a pretty nasty email. Not an email. I just aged myself. Not really, but I got a really nasty DM. Not an email. A DM from a fan that was just livid that I call Patrick Mahomes Pat Mahomes. Bothered the hell out of him. Why? I don't understand. I almost want to find the message and read it to you all. Say, I love the show, but, like, stop calling Patrick Pat. Get over yourself. Get over yourself. We're getting ready to ease our way into the final hour of power coming up here on another installment of College Saturday Now with the youngest in charge, Linnell Willingham. I was going to say, maybe we should check back in on Alabama, South Carolina. No, we shouldn't. Blowout City. We will check in on LSU and Texas A&M here while we have the opportunity to do so. I've been talking about it all week long in terms of the spot that LSU was in this weekend when you considered what happened last week, right? They went out last week and got punched in the mouth by Ole Miss. Their response to that, I thought, would say more about them than how they played in the game itself. And today, the response from Lane Kiffin's Tigers, I mean, they've passed this test with flying colors. They're up 21-3. Ball's currently at the A&M 17-yard line. They've dominated this football game. And a lot of folks kind of figured that, like, hey, Lane's defense would be able to put Marcel Reed in conflict, and that's really what's happened throughout the course of the game. A&M's won the time of possession by 6 minutes, but it's been all Tigers throughout the course of this football game. Dylan Jones getting it done on the ground. Sam Levitt having some success through the air. Final hour of power coming up on the other side right here on College Saturday Now. We'll take a spin around the National Football League. Coming up next, this is Westwood One Sports.
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10: 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Chambliss passed for 363 yards and 2 touchdowns and ran for a tie-breaking score in the fourth quarter. After Trinidad's big-time performance on Saturday night, he has emerged as the leader in the clubhouse for the Heisman Trophy, which is college football's most coveted award. Now, not only is Trinidad a favorite for the Heisman Trophy, but is also a guy that is being talked about by many NFL evaluators as an early-round pick in 2027's NFL Draft. But for the moment, the only thing that mattered was Saturday night, the return of Lane to Oxford, Mississippi, where Ole Miss took down the LSU Tigers, 32-24.
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0: You heard the big voice guy. He'll never, ever steer you wrong. I promise. Youngest in charge, Linnell Willingham. Rocking out with you here in the final hour of power as we get you geared up for the rest of this college football Saturday, man. Josh Graham waiting in the bullpen, ready to tee off on the day that was in the world of college football. I do want to dip our toes in them NFL waters here for a second while we got an opportunity to, guys. We will touch on the National Football League a little bit here in this final hour of power. I want to reset things, though, for those of you that are just now joining us. Appreciate you locking in with us here each and every Saturday here on College Saturday Now. You can check me out, the youngest in charge, Linnell Willingham, each and every Saturday, 7 p.m. to 11 p.m. Eastern Time, recapping what happened in the day of college football. Before I hand things off to our guy Josh Graham, he'll take you up into Sunday morning with Westwood One Sports Night. If you're just now joining us, man, I've sounded like a broken record throughout the first month of the college football season, because each and every week it feels like we're getting spoiled. Treat after treat after treat after treat. I'm getting fat off all the college football treats, baby. What I mean by a treat is this is that point in the year where everybody's super competitive, where everybody should feel like they're still in the fight. And like I've said several times tonight, you're still trying to figure out what it is and what it ain't with some of the top teams right now in the landscape of college football. And as we're about a month into this bad boy now, we're going to start separating the contenders from the pretenders. But I think we still need a little bit more data, a little bit bigger of a sample size before we can really lean into who we're geeked up about in the world of college football. In terms of what's already happened today, for those of you that are just now joining us, big time matchup that we had in the landscape of the Big Ten, 17th ranked Iowa on the road taking on 18th ranked Michigan, and it was Iowa with a walk-off touchdown. They moved to 4-0 on the season. As far as what's up next for Iowa, well, they've got a home.

0: It's College Saturday now on Westwood One Sports. Here's Linnell Willingham.
1: That is I. Big voice guy never lies to you. Youngest in charge, Linnell Willingham, rocking out with you. One final segment before we hand things over to Westwood One Sports Center. Got Josh Graham going to get you through the rest of the evening, wrapping up the day that was in the world of college football. Probably peek ahead at the NFL slate tomorrow as well. Always excited for football, baby. We are officially submerged in football season. And I think, just to kind of put a bow on the conversation that we've had here tonight, I think as we're about a month into this college football season, you're starting to really figure out who the contenders are and who the pretenders are. But as we continue to move forward and get closer to Halloween, right, you'll get even more answers. My one overarching takeaway from today's slate of games, though, is that you can argue with somebody you love. Hopefully that's me. The SEC is back as the best conference in America, as far as I'm concerned. Josh Graham joins us right now here on College Saturday Now as I try my absolute best to get him on the screen in a way that doesn't look stupid. There we go. We can't hear you, Josh Graham.
2: Can't hear me right now? Now you have me, I think. So the question I am posing right at the top is, through 4 weeks, Texas, Miami, Notre Dame, Georgia, who's the best team in the country? Who is it?
1: I think Texas clearly has the best resume. Like, they've actually played somebody at this point. Who the hell has Georgia played?
2: Yeah, it does feel...
1: Who has Notre Dame played, you know?
2: Texas has also... Here's the thing. This might just be the lead in just a bit, Linnell. While it seems that Texas undoubtedly has beaten two of the best teams in the country, including Ohio State, it seems they also have beaten themselves in both those games too, which makes it kind of hard to give them the full stamp of approval. The way that when you look at, even though Georgia hasn't played the top competition and Miami hasn't either.
1: The quarterback I trust the most as well, outside of Mensa, but I don't, yeah.
2: See?
1: Like, when we're talking about Miami, I just think they're a cut above from the quarterback position. The rest of the team, like if I'm Texas, I feel like, yeah, I can go battle with Miami with the rest of our roster if we keep both of our quarterbacks out.
2: Second question. See, I'm being the host now. My apologies to you.
1: I'm just genuinely curious
2: in what you say. Who is the front runner to be the Heisman winner 4 weeks in?
1: Can I be honest? You have to say Darian Mensah right now, just based off of the numbers that he's put up. I
2: mean, an update on that. 14 touchdown passes. He has 12 incompletions. But Jeremiah Smith,
1: Jaden Ball, pal? How about that guy? Real quick on Florida, because I'll be honest, Josh, is we're learning and trying to do this thing in real time, trying to update all the games, and then you forget about what's happening. Florida's beating the hell out of Ole Miss. Man, the way the Florida looked today, I think what happened today with Florida says more about what Ole Miss isn't versus what Florida is. This is the second consecutive week that Ole Miss's run defense has been god-awful. And you're not going to be able to win big-time football games in the SEC if you can't stop the run. And right now, it looks like Ole Miss can't stop the run.
2: I think in college football, you have to remember, sometimes, even though you're on the field, the story isn't about you. LSU Clemson, the story was not about Clemson. It was about what LSU was. Last week, the story wasn't LSU. It was about Ole Miss. And that was a cathartic, therapeutic type of night out at Ole Miss a week ago. Today, it felt like it was the Florida Gators letting... I can imagine that the swamp, it just felt palpable. A game that big in that stadium, they hadn't had a game like that in a while. Being able to have that type of validation while Ole Miss was without, obviously, Kawan Lacy and going on the road, and it's a week after the LSU game. To me, that game was more about what Florida could be. It was the aspiration of what Florida could be than what Ole Miss isn't. I'm willing to wait a little bit more, but the concerns you have on defense are concerns that have come up a few
1: times. That's my only concern, really, with Ole Miss. You saw the offense. It was humming still today. He still put up 28 points. Trinidad playing banged up, still play well. That is my issue, though, with Ole Miss is the defense. As far as Florida is concerned, their defense didn't look good today. Like, Deuce Alexander went Kanye crazy today.
2: First half, though, they kept Trinidad out of the end zone. So, I honestly, the thing that was most impressive about Florida was that it showed it can play multiple styles. In the first half, they can play a methodical, low-possession, ball-control type of game with their running back, Jaden Ball. And Buster Faulkner can call a game that way. And then when Ole Miss scores 2 minutes into the second half and it's high possession, high pace, Florida showed that they can counterpunch too and score a shootout as well. I think Florida has two future head coaches at coordinator on their staff. I think Brad White is a hell of a defensive mind, a former Kentucky DC, and Buster Faulkner, I think, might be a head coach at this time next year.
1: My only thing with Florida, I still, one, like I said, I have legit concerns about the defense. What happens when they run into a front that's able to make them one-dimensional, with the special of a back as Ball is, and you saw what Clark was today as well, like, what happens when they run into that scenario? And looking at what they have ahead on the schedule, I don't think Mizzou provides that challenge for you, but you got Texas coming up.
2: Oh man, that game in 3 weeks is going to be
1: so
2: nuts.
1: Here's the thing. You're going to find out by Halloween what it is or what it ain't when it comes to Florida. They're either going to be talked about as one of the best teams in the country, or they're going to be talked about as a group that's frisky but not ready yet.
2: But what it is year one for John Summerall. And the fact that we're having this conversation versus where they were a year ago firing Billy Napier early in the season, that is a massive win for the Florida Gator program. And as this is happening, Mississippi State ties up Missouri in the final 7 minutes. Oregon
1: Gosh,
2: going
1: they
2: for
1: haven't
2: it.
1: Scored since like the first quarter.
2: Oregon going for it on fourth down and getting it to continue their drive. They're now marching into the red zone at USC. I love college football. You said that I'm going to keep people posted on the NFL. The NFL can wait for Sunday, man. I'm looking at my rundown right now, and I don't know. If App State pulls off this comeback, we might got App State's coach on. Drake Toll's doing a banana ball game somewhere, and he says he might want to join us from Cleveland. I don't know what we're getting into tonight, Linnell. We got a thing called Club G6. I know there's Club Linnell, but we got Club G6 where we are recognizing the best G6 schools across the country, too. So the party's going to be on.
1: Club G6.
2: Mm-hmm.
1: Mm-hmm. Fly like a G6.
2: Mm-hmm.
1: There we go.
2: Mm-hmm. Yeah.
1: Whatever happens tonight, whatever happens the rest of the way, Oregon's not making the CFP. Their defense sucks. But this is, and I understand this is like the best offensive group they've went up against, and they folded again. This has been every week this year outside of their bye week last week, where their defense, which is the reason why we even talk about them as a natty contender.
2: Whose defense do you like? You crushed every defense the last 10 minutes.
1: Texas. Texas, to me, probably is the best defense in the country. Shout out to Colin Simmons, baby.
2: That's fair.
1: But no, look, this is the difference between what frustrates me sometimes about the college game compared to the NFL game. There's so many points. Can we get defense played, guys? It bothers me. I know some people out there will say I'm a sicko. But like, man, sometimes the scoring is too much.
2: You're the best.
1: Josh Graham going to keep you posted up until 3 a.m. Eastern time. I'm back with you tomorrow night recapping everything that happened in the National Football League. Keep the conversation rolling at NELL_BTP.
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0: supposed Heisman candidate at quarterback, Jaden Mayava, gets outplayed by Raiola, 289 in the air, two touchdown passes, 19 of 25. That's going to be pretty tough to recover from. That's a black eye for USC football. Don't forget that Raiola was Nebraska's quarterback last year. His tenure ended when he broke his leg, oddly enough, against USC. And if you had Raiola outplaying Mayava on your bingo card, more power to you. Just a tough one to swallow altogether for USC. It's been a brutal weekend, another brutal weekend for the Big Ten Conference. Indiana and Penn State played P4 teams for the first time this year. The reigning champion Hoosiers barely won at home against Northwestern. The Nittany Lions blew a 17-0 lead against Wisconsin and lost the game. Not only did USC not prove to be ready for primetime, you then knock out the star quarterback on another team we thought was a contender, who has a loss against Oklahoma State already. This game served as a double whammy against the Big Ten. And while you have Ohio State, even Ohio State has a loss this year. The Big Ten clearly has taken a step back as a conference after the three straight national championships they've won. And then, getting to the SEC piece of it, the SEC, meanwhile, has taken the step forward. It would be surprising if they don't get back to the championship game where they haven't been the last three years. And at this point, it might be surprising if they don't win the title altogether. 310-840-4910 if you want in. We're asking the question, is Texas firmly the number one team in the country? If not, who is? You are listening to Westwood One Sports Night. My name's Josh Graham. First caller of the night is Brian in Pittsburgh. Let's make it a good one, Brian. Who is the number one team in the land?
1: Josh, I am going to say Notre Dame is the best team in the country right now.
0: Okay. Why?
1: They have the all-around team, but I want to mention something else. The team from Utah is getting better every week and come playoff team. Playoff time, I'm sorry. Just watch out for Utah.
0: Are you talking about the Utes or BYU?
1: I'm talking about the Utes.
0: Okay, yeah, because they beat Iowa State today. I'm not sure if that means a whole lot, but you got BYU out there as well. That's going to be one hell of a holy war, if you know what I'm saying, when we get that game. Brian, appreciate the call from Pittsburgh. 310-840-4910 if you want in. Will Dalton? Not sure who we're going to be visiting with tonight. Drake Toll is calling Banana Ball tonight in Cleveland, says he wants to jump in. So we might be visiting with him later. We got Club G6 on the docket tonight. Do we give App State some love in that? Last week we said we would have App State's coach on as a guest if App State figured out a way to upset NC State. They were down 21-0. We need one of these G6s to get a P4 scalp. App tied up the game at 31 apiece before NC State closed it out, winning the game. But sure, maybe they're welcome in the club. They're welcome in Club G6.
2: I think so. We got room in here. We got a place for them.
0: Are you eating?
2: No, I'm not eating.
0: Okay. Just checking. See, maybe you should get snacks up in here. Alex Teichert has been fasting for the last week. I've got some Starburst Sour Minis here in the studio while we're watching the finishes to these great football games. So maybe you should, Will Dalton, get some snacks
2: maybe
0: up
2: I should.
0: In here. 310-840-4910. 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Coming up, why one college football blue blood is saying tonight, wake me up when September ends. 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

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On June 14th, Betty hit four fours, clearing her Gambler's Bonus four-of-a-kind bingo card for over $11,000. 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
2: Thanks to Alex Teichert and Will Dalton and to our guys calling in from the Clink and all the others that played along with our program tonight.
3: Pinky!
2: So much fun. Yes, Pinky and the Brain called us. That was fun. Let's close out today's program the way the good Lord intended. That's me channeling my inner Dabo Sweeney by putting this show to bed.
4: Okay, so this guy broke into a home, and that's not the interesting part of the story. What's interesting about this is the fact that he broke in with a sword.
2: Is this Pinky?
3: Might be.
4: No, it's not Pinky.
2: Okay.
4: It's not Pinky. This dude's 26. Mm-hmm. He's 26 years old. He took a sword, he breaks in the front window with it, and then he forced the residents outside. So I guess this guy had been watching a little too much Game of Thrones. He's like, you know what? Let me channel my inner Jon's. Even though Jon Snow would never do something like this. Deputies come out, though.
2: Thank you for
4: because one of the neighbors... You're welcome. One of the neighbors actually called the police, and deputies showed up, and they then tased the guy. Got him down on the ground. I don't know what they did with the sword after the fact. I kind of would like to know. You know, I've always wanted a sword. I'm a collectible guy. I've always wanted a sword just up on the wall somewhere. I don't have one.
2: I'm sorry, I can't move past this. Why did you feel the need to say that a fictional character would never do something? Jon Snow.
4: Alex, Jon Snow would never break into a house, and you know it.
3: Never would.
2: But he's
4: Jon Snow.
2: If the person who wrote Game of Thrones said that he would, then
3: he
2: would.
3: He would never.
4: No, Jon Snow was like good to a fault.
3: Yeah.
4: It's kind of part of his downfall. If you know, you know.
3: Yeah.
2: You see my point, though. He's a fictional character.
3: Aren't we all just fictional characters?
4: Yeah. What is life? What?
3: Who's writing our story, right?
4: Is this a simulation?
2: Time is a flat circle.
4: Yeah.
2: Just riding in my Lincoln.
3: All right.
4: But I mean it. I would love to have a sword. Alex, would you like to have a sword?
3: I would love to have a sword.
4: You seem like the type that you would want to have a sword.
2: Why are you bypassing asking me if I want a sword by going to Alex first?
4: Because I already know you don't want a sword. Would you like a sword? You're not a nerd, though, like I am.
2: I mean, I got a hockey stick. That's like the next closest thing.
3: Gotta get you a samurai sword back there.
4: That's true.
2: It's signed by Cam Ward. Not the football player, but the Stanley Cup winning hockey player.
4: I love that.
2: Conn Smythe winner.
4: Yeah.
2: So I got a hockey stick. Who would you want to sign your sword? If you had one person that you could get a signature on your sword, there's only one correct answer. Let's say it together. One, two, three. Randy Jackson.
4: No.
3: I didn't get the bit.
2: He didn't get the actor that either when Laura said... He didn't know who Randy Jackson was.
3: Stop it.
2: Because Laura said, it's going to be a no for me, dog. And he laughed.
3: Oh.
2: Like, do you even know what that's referencing? It's like, no. It's Randy Jackson with his fingers together saying, it's going to be a no for me, dog. Early American Idol.
3: Such good times.
4: This is what we go through, Alex.
2: Paulo Abdul.
4: This is what it is.
2: Simon Cowell.
3: Sorry, Will.
2: Clay Aiken was Rob when Ruben Studdard won last episode singing Ride With Me by Nelly. Clay Aiken. I don't know what Clay's up to now. He's a Raleigh native. But he did have a very creepy song called Invisible.
3: What's your favorite dinosaur?
2: Velociraptor.
3: Yes, sir.
2: Will you become best friends?
3: Did.
2: I want you to call me Nighthawk. Call me Dragon. Me and Johnny Hopkins and Sloan Kettering. It's been Westwood One Sports Night.
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0: Gabriella. I got the lyrics in front of me now. Hands off Gabriella, Gabriella. Back off of my fella, Gabriella. Girls going back and forth. The claws are coming out. That happens at Club G6 sometimes.
1: Like
0: when a team loses a really tough one. Coaches wise.
2: It's intense.
0: Can, yeah, for sure. 310-840-4910. Let's go to Racine. He's in Oregon. Racine, what do you have on Oregon, USC tonight?
3: Hey, as Stone Cold said, we opened up a can of whoop 'em. Mm-hmm. That was awesome. And the fact that they were able to get away with doing that to Dante is a crime.
0: Oh, we need to talk about that.
3: I'm so glad that we won.
0: Yeah, you should be. That's a big win for Oregon. Thank you for the call, Racine. It's good to hear from you. And we'll use that as a segue because Oregon won the game, and if you're a Duck fan, you should be very happy about that. But believe it or not, the story from this game was USC. And it's not a good story, and the vibes are not good for the head man in that program. We'll tell you why next on Westwood One Sports Night.
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2: Thanks to Alex Teicher and Will Dalton and to our guys calling in from the Clink and all the others that played along with our program tonight.
3: Pinky!
2: So much fun. Yes, Pinky and the Brain called us. That was fun. Let's close out today's program the way the good Lord intended. That's me channeling my inner Dabo Sweeney by putting this show to bed.
4: Okay, so this guy broke into a home, and that's not the interesting part of the story. What's interesting about this is the fact that he broke in with a sword.
2: Is this Pinky?
3: Might be.
4: No, it's not Pinky.
2: Okay.
4: It's not Pinky. This dude's 26. Mm-hmm. He's 26 years old. He took a sword, he breaks in the front window with it, and then he forced the residents outside. So I guess this guy had been watching a little too much Game of Thrones. He's like, you know what? Let me channel my inner Jon's, even though Jon Snow would never do something like this. Deputies come out, though, because one of the neighbors... You're welcome. One of the neighbors actually called the police, and deputies showed up, and they then tased the guy. Got him down on the ground. I don't know what they did with the sword after the fact. I kind of would like to know. You know, I've always wanted a sword. I'm a collectible guy. I've always wanted a sword just up on the wall somewhere. I don't have one.
2: I'm sorry, I can't move past this. Why did you feel the need to say that a fictional character would never do something? Jon Snow.
4: Alex, Jon Snow would never break into a house, and you know it.
3: Never would.
2: But he's
4: Jon Snow.
2: If the person who wrote Game of Thrones said that he would, then
3: he would.
2: He
3: would never.
4: No, Jon Snow was like good to a fault.
3: Yeah.
4: It's kind of part of his downfall. Yeah. If you know, you know.
3: Yeah.
2: Yeah. You see my point, though. He's a fictional character.
3: Aren't we all just fictional characters?
4: Yeah. What is life? What?
3: Who's writing our story, right?
4: Is this a simulation?
2: Time is a flat circle.
4: Yeah.
2: Just riding in my Lincoln.
3: All right.
4: I would love to have a sword. Alex, would you like to have a sword?
3: I would love to have a sword.
4: You seem like the type that you would want to have a sword.
2: Why are you bypassing asking me if I want a sword by going to Alex first?
4: Because I already know you don't want a sword. Would you like a sword? You're not a nerd, though, like I am.
2: I mean, I got a hockey stick. That's like the next closest thing.
3: Gotta get you a samurai sword back there.
4: That's true.
2: It's signed by Cam Ward. Not the football player, but the Stanley Cup winning hockey player.
4: I love that.
2: Conn Smythe winner.
4: Yeah.
2: So I got a hockey stick. Who would you want to sign your sword? If you had one person that you could get a signature on your sword... There's only one correct answer. Let's say it together. One, two, three. Randy Jackson.
4: No.
3: I
4: didn't get the bit.
2: He didn't get it
4: the actor
2: that either when Laura said... He didn't know who Randy Jackson was.
3: Stop it.
2: Because Laura said, it's going to be a no for me, dog. And he laughed.
3: Oh.
2: Like, do you even know what that's referencing? It's like, no. It's Randy Jackson with his fingers together saying... It's going to be a no for me, dog. Early American Idol.
3: Such good times.
4: This is what we go through, Alex.
2: Paulo Abdul.
4: This is what it is.
2: Simon Cowell.
3: I'm sorry, Will.
2: Clay Aiken was Rob when Ruben Studdard won. Last episode singing Ride With Me by Nelly. Clay Aiken. I don't know what Clay's up to now. He's a Raleigh native. But he did have a very creepy song called Invisible.
3: What's your favorite dinosaur?
2: Velociraptor.
3: Yes, sir.
2: Will you become best friends?
3: Yep.
2: I want you to call me Nighthawk. Call me Dragon. Me and Johnny Hopkins and Sloan Kettering. It's been Westwood One Sports Night.
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1: And before we hand the baton off, we got one more thing to do, and that's make some picks, some football picks today. And my man Andrew's got a trick up his sleeve. He has a final day of the MLB season pick to go to. It's time for some Sunday selections, Andrew.
0: Closing the show with cash.
2: Hello, I like money.
0: It's our Sunday selection.
2: Something to bring me my money.
0: Yeah. Elijah, give me a winner.
1: And before we get to the football picks, Andrew, you got a zinger today for Major League Baseball's final day of the regular season. What do you got for us?
3: I do. So first, I'm looking at D-backs and Padres. Now, the D-backs are basically the last team fighting for a playoff spot with the Phillies. And I'm going to go D-backs money line. They've been one of the hottest teams in baseball, especially recently. And I think the D-backs are going to win. The Phillies are going to lose. And give me the D-backs in the playoffs once again.
1: Oh, D-backs in the playoffs. Yeah, that's a nightmare scenario for the Philadelphia Phillies. Now in the NFL. I got to roll with me. I'll say you can't fake desperation in week three. I think the Chargers still lose this game, but I think they really give the Bills something to think about. I think they're able to move the ball a little bit. The Bills' defensive problems in the secondary kind of shine a little bit here in this game. Give me the Chargers to cover 7 points. It's a large spread in NFL terms, but give me the Chargers to cover 7 on the road and still find a way to lose the game because I think, unfortunately, that franchise, that's just what they are. Andrew, you have any in the NFL?
3: I do. I'm going to look at the AFC South. Texans and Colts battle teams that are both winless. But, I mean, the streak's got to end at some point for the Colts. They've lost 9 in a row, especially since that Sauce Gardner trade has kind of blown up in everybody's faces. But give me the Colts. I think they can finally get it done at home. And, I mean, the Texans' defense has been so good. But the Colts, the streak's got to end at some point. And I think it ends today in Indianapolis.
1: It can't go on forever. All streaks have an expiration date at some point. Maybe today that is the case for the Indianapolis Colts. Those are two teams that if you want to say you can't fake desperation, those are two desperate 0-2 teams that are playing against each other. Very underrated matchup that we have today at 1 Eastern on CBS. I will take this thing to... I had two in mind. I'll go the first one that I feel more comfortable with. That's at 1 o'clock CBS today. Bengals at Steelers. Bengals are -3.5. I hate the matchup for the Steelers because it is an improved defensive line unit for the Bengals. The new additions like Boye Mafe, Dexter Lawrence, Jonathan Allen have all been great. The draft pick of Cassius Howell is going exactly the way I figured it would go. They're going to get pressure on Aaron Rodgers. Aaron Rodgers is immobile. They're going to force turnovers. They're going to create havoc. And as good as the Steelers' defense is, the Ja'Marr Chase-Joe Burrow connection is back, and I would say better than ever at this point. They find each other a lot. T. Higgins is on fire right now, too. I love what Chase Brown brings to that offense. Give me the Bengals, even on the road, -3.5. And then lastly, a game you can hear on Westwood One Sports, Cowboys-Ravens. I'll take the Ravens -3.5 on that one. I don't trust the Cowboys' run defense. I'm on a believe-it-when-I-see-it basis when it comes to that Cowboys' run defense. That is all the time we have for today. We'll talk to you again 6 a.m. Eastern next week on
0: this
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0: the Jets can cover the spread, like the over in the game as well. That's been bet up over the course of the morning. Let's hit one more game here, Femi, in this opening segment. And I don't understand the betting movement in this one. What can you tell us about the Kansas City Chiefs at the Dolphins in Miami?
1: Yeah, what I can tell you is that we are now under the key number of 10. It is now Chiefs 9.5-point favorites, and it's minus 105. BetMGM giving you great juice on both sides there. You can get minus 105 if you like Kansas City or Miami. The total's at 45.5. Earlier in the week, this was around, what, 11? 11.5? And it's been all Miami money all throughout this week here and showing up on game day. I'm assuming this is where we're going to hang out and this will be the stopping point. I mean, if we get to teaser zone, I mean, my goodness, just put the Chiefs in every single teaser that you might ever cook up. But I don't get it. I think Miami's one of the worst teams we've seen over the last 5 to 7 years. I agree with you. This is one of the first bets that I've made today. I laid the 9.5 with the Kansas City Chiefs. I don't understand why we are below double digits. I've watched Miami in both games. They are absolutely horrendous.
0: Yeah, and it's horrendous by design. Like, they're at the start of a long rebuild. And just for the Dolphins fans out there, I've said this a bunch. You know, I've talked about it with Brian Baldinger on the Odyssey NFL podcast that I host with Baldy, the best football show, which you can find wherever you find your podcasts. Baldy really likes this Dolphins rookie class, especially second-round linebacker from Texas Tech, Jacob Rodriguez. So, like, the Dolphins could potentially get this turned around, like, next year, a couple years from now. They're awful. They have no sacks through two games. I can't wait to see how we're wrong here and how the Dolphins keep this game. Maybe the Chiefs are just up big in the second half. They pull everybody and Malik Willis strolls in through the back door. I don't know. I would be pretty shocked if the Chiefs couldn't name their number in this game, because Femi, last Sunday night against the Indianapolis Colts, Patrick Mahomes was not just back. He was Chris Berman at the home run derby. Back, back, back, back, back, back, back, back, back. That's how back he was. All right.
1: Hopefully he's not gone.
0: Show. Don't even say that. Oh, we have a couple injury notes to get you here before we take the first break of the show. This is on Dante Moore, the Oregon quarterback. We told you about that scary hit he took and the USC defender celebrating the hit afterwards. It was like, actually, like, I like to stop short of calling things like disgusting and classless. It was pretty bad. And for people that have seen that, have seen that replay. So CBS Sports is reporting and I'm not trying to minimize it. Just a concussion for Dante Moore. The thought was this could be a more significant than just a concussion. So he will go through protocol, is expected back at some point. And again, when I say just a concussion, like, the concussion was really bad. He went into, like, the fencing motion that, like, we saw Tua do in Cincinnati a couple years ago. But the thought was maybe it's worse than that. So the concussion is bad, but it looks to be just a concussion. So he is expected back. Dylan Raiola will start in his place until that happens. And then we have the San Francisco 49ers will not put star defensive end Nick Bosa on injured reserve. Pulled his calf muscle at Thursday's practice. So the thought is Bosa will be back within the next 4 weeks. Because if he wouldn't be, they would have placed him on IR to clear up that roster spot. So all things considered, that is a good piece of news for the San Francisco 49ers, who continue to be, yet again, for another year, the walking wounded with all the players hurt. All right, first break of the show, and on the other side, Femi and I keep rolling through Week 3 NFL Sunday here on Westwood One Sports.
2: The Packers got blown out by the previously lifeless Falcons on Thursday Night Football. 4 3-and-outs, 16 rushing yards. Is Matt LaFleur close to becoming Matt LaFired? Westwood One Sports.
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0: Denver over the weekend. This was 2.5 earlier in the week. We're down to 1.5 now at BetMGM. The total's 44. I bet this earlier in the week. I took Broncos plus 2.5 because I have not bought the, hey, Puka could play. Like, no, he's not practicing, guys. He's not playing. And if the Rams are being quote-unquote cautious, I don't think the Rams are letting on how serious this hip injury is for Puka Nacua. Just like how they didn't let on how serious the knee injury was for Myles Garrett during training camp, and now he's on a 6-week recovery timeline is what is being reported earlier this morning. I think the Rams are in real trouble in this game. I agree with you. I think they're going to struggle to score in this game. And I think defensively, too, Sean Payton knows the weakness of the Rams. Those linebackers, get those guys in space. I think you're going to see a lot of Waddle, a lot of these running backs out of the backfield. I think Denver will move the ball on this Rams defense. Anything at a plus money price or anything with Denver as an underdog is a bet on the Broncos. It's my favorite bet of the day.
1: But like you agree with me on that, right? And let's just say they chose to put Surtain on Terrence Ferguson. Okay, now it's Devontae.
0: See you
1: and
0: later,
1: then double and then you double Devontae Adams. Like, this was my problem. The Rams are awesome when they're fully healthy. They're the best team on paper.
0: Yep.
1: This was my issue with the Rams before the season started. I talked about it all offseason. They have no depth at receiver. They have no speed at receiver. Without Puka, like, I don't know what the Giants were doing on Monday night defensively. Like, Devontae's their only receiver. You let him go for 8-1, 95-2. You would have to imagine that the Broncos will be smarter than this. I'm with you. I like the Broncos here, but even more than liking the Broncos in the game, what about Broncos as a teaser leg up to plus 7.5?
0: Yeah, 100%. 100% agreement. I just love Denver
1: Dude,
0: enough
1: Broncos,
0: to where I
1: Seahawks.
0: Want to bet them straight up.
1: How does that? But, how does the Broncos Seahawks lose as a teaser
0: it's
1: leg?
0: A great team. Broncos Seahawks, Broncos Niners. Those are all winners as far as I'm concerned.
1: See, I don't know. I would leave the Niners alone just because, like, the defense is so bad. Who the hell knows what could happen in that game?
0: Yeah.
1: Just like, is Seattle ever not winning by 3? I guess you can make the case for it. And then Broncos plus 7.5 with no Puka? I think that's the answer is Broncos Seahawks if you want 1-2 teamer.
0: There you go. The Super Bowl Memorial teaser. I think that makes a ton of sense there. I just love Denver in this spot. Like, the spot's great. The injury report's not good for the Rams. And I think this is the week. Like, the Giants secondary is one thing. Now, welcome to Patrick Surtain at altitude in Denver. Good luck, LA. I think this is the Rams 1-2, and everyone's panicking come Monday morning.
1: And Jaquan McMillan's been good. Everyone's favorite white cornerback, Riley Moss, has been okay so to start the season. We'll see how it goes tonight against the LA Rams. All right, take a break. And on
0: white
1: the other side. I mean, he's a white cornerback.
0: Shout out to your boy, Jason Sehorn.
1: I was going to say, like, the Jason Sehorn Memorial with Riley Moss at corner today for the Denver Broncos. All right. On the other side, Thy Royal Prop King. Get your passports. We're taking a trip to Femi's Island, Underdog Moneyline Parlay, and Femi will update us on what's happening on the old betting board for Week 3 NFL Sunday right after this here on Westwood One Sports.
2: 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Chicago hopes to get back on track after falling to 1-1 last week, while Jalen Hurts and the Eagles want to build on their 2-0 start. It's the Eagles at the Bears coming up on Monday Night Football.
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0: over the Cincinnati Bengals. And, yeah, the Commanders just scored to take a big lead. What? What? All right, we'll get you the scores and the updates for the final 2 minutes of a lot of these games here in the first half. Also, we got some big ones to preview and to talk about, and we'll get to those second games. Like, I don't know, how about the 2-0 Las Vegas Raiders going on the road to play New Orleans? Baltimore and Dallas in Brazil. We're going to hear from Lamar and Dak. More updates next. Mike Wickett with you here, NFL Sunday Now on Westwood One Sports.
1: The Packers got blown out by the previously lifeless Falcons on Thursday Night Football. 4 3-and-outs, 16 rushing yards. Is Matt LaFleur close to becoming Matt LaFired? Westwood One Sports.
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11: Play action, pocket collapsing, escaping to the right. 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Lobs it towards the end zone. Bowers shoved to the ground.
12: Still got
11: made
12: it.
11: The catch.
12: Still got it.
11: Oh, my God.
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11: Bowers.
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13: It is Sunday, September 27th, 2026. It'll be a 1:25 p.m. Pacific time kickoff for us in Las Vegas as we get you set for the Raiders at the Saints, along with the Hall of Famer Eric Allen. I'm JT, and we are thrilled to be here today as the Raiders are undefeated, EA, going into New Orleans, a city you played in in your career, and a place where the Raiders now have a great opportunity to keep the momentum going.
14: First of all, always great to be here on a Sunday. Walking through the building today, it just seems a little different, right? You know, you have messages on the board. You got the two pictures of our victories down by Bobby's locker room. As we get closer to, you know, the fourth week of the season and have the possibility of going undefeated if we win this football game is huge. Makes the games even bigger because, as you know, many coaches and players separate the season and break it down in fours, right? The first 4 weeks, and then you kind of find out who you are and what your identity is. And obviously, we know who we are. It's an opportunity, though, today, JT, to get down to New Orleans and get a dub.
13: There are still doubters out there that want to see the Raiders do it again.

0: better programs than what they've seen. The Chargers weren't themselves, but the Raiders put them down easily. And the Raiders beat Miami, a team that's not going to win many games. This New Orleans team, with all the work we put in this week looking at them, it's Tyler Shuck and it's his coach, Kellen Moore, and they open up this offense. He leads the NFL in passing yards, and they're throwing the ball 70% of the time. 69% the ball is in the air. So I think the Raiders secondary is going to be tested today.
1: Without a doubt. And I'm not surprised by the play caller, who's done a really good job of giving his young quarterback opportunities to be successful in the middle of the football field. And this is the first time this season where we will face a true number one receiver. And I'm telling you, they move him all over the place. He does a really good job. He's crafty in his route running, has enough speed to beat you deep, and does all those things that a number one receiver should do. So we have to really be careful and really challenge these guys. And we'll talk about it later on today about challenging this unit to really keep them off their rhythm that they're in right now.
0: Yeah, Chris Olave is second in the league in receiving yards with 268 coming into the game. And again, Tyler Shuck leads the league with 662 passing yards, eighth in completion percentage at about 69%. So what they're doing is working. They beat Baltimore in Baltimore, and they won the game coming from behind. That's not easy to do.
1: None of that.
0: So they've been tested already, and they passed the test. And for their opener, their fans are going to be excited. But I know Raider Nation. There.
1: Oh, man.
0: My phone's been blowing up.
1: It's going to be a battle, JT.
0: They're down there on Bourbon Street, Raider Nation.
1: For sure, and I know they're going to be down there. I've listened to you all week, and you've done an amazing job of getting this fan base ready to what they're going to face in New Orleans versus those Saints fans, because when the Saints fans are excited about their football team, you know, they're going to come out too. So this is going to be a great battle, not only in the football field, but the parking lot or the pregame also.
0: This is an opportunity for the Raiders to really do something long term. If you want the Raiders to be a playoff team, if you're thinking there's upside and maybe something special could happen, you got to win this game. This is one of those games, because after that is the beginning of the gauntlet, and it's the toughest schedule other than the Chargers and all of football for over a month. And I think the Raiders can win some of those games. I'm not going to say which ones, or I'm not predicting victories or losses, but if the Raiders want to go and beat Kansas City at home, go to New England, win, and then have the Bills and the Rams back-to-back there, they want to go into that 3-0 instead of 2-1, and they could be in first place when Kansas City comes to town next week at Allegiant.
1: Yeah, how quickly things turn for our football team in this building. We know from inside that they're confident that they can win this football game and go on to bigger and better things. It's really convincing the other people outside this building, because we understand that they have an identity. They're going to run the football. They're going to be balanced. And if they can't win run, they're going to find other ways, like they did last week, talking about Cody White coming up with two big catches.
0: Huge performance from him, and also elevated again from the practice squad that can only do that three times. This is the third, so a big decision coming up with him. 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Coming up next, the voice of the Raiders, play-by-play man Jason Horowitz, joins us. 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
11: 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I live in North End. That's showing at Jones Boulevard. Highs today around the valley in the upper 80s, cloudy conditions, and a chance of rain and thunderstorms on the horizon for tomorrow.
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14: It is a play fake with a blitz off his back foot to the end zone. Touchdown!
15: He's in it!
14: Cody White! He's doubled his career total all in the second half.
15: Cody!
14: And with 2:59 to go in the game.
0: Jason Horowitz on the call along with Kirk Morrison. Kirk will join us in a little bit. Jason joins us there from the Dome in New Orleans where the Raiders are undefeated. What's the vibe like coming into the stadium today, Jason?
16: You know what? They're walking around the French Quarter last night and seeing some jazz on Frenchman Street and hanging out with some Raiders fans. It was awesome. Silver and black fans are definitely here all over the place, and the doors are about to open a couple minutes, and I assume it's going to be a very large contingent of Raider Nation. I will say this, though. This city is fired up for this team, for this Saints team. You know, there's a lot of things at play here. It's the 20-year anniversary of the return to the Dome. Remember Hurricane Katrina, so all of 2005, they didn't play here. They came back that night, that game against the Falcons, everything, the emotions of all of that. And so the other day was the 20-year anniversary of that, so you've got that in play. You've got the fact that the Saints are good, at least in the second half anyway. They're 1-1. There's a belief that this team around this city is something that can compete to make the playoffs, particularly in this division. So you got all of that in play. Plus, it's their first home game after having really good showings on the road in Detroit and Baltimore. So Raiders early in this game are going to have to deal with a lot. But if they can do that, you know, this is a, we've seen a good Raiders team so far.
1: Yeah, for sure. They're similar in how they were, I guess, thought to come into the season, and now these two teams are playing pretty good football. Talk to us a little bit about the similarities you see between the Saints and the Raiders right now.
16: Well, you know, I think the Saints are more explosive, although we did see the Raiders have explosive plays last week, right? Kirk had the two passes of 40 yards or more to Trey Tucker. And so you got a little bit more explosive last week than we saw in week one. And with the return of Brock Bowers expected today, I do think that makes what we hope to see even more of an explosive offense. So you've got that part of it. But, you know, Chris Olave, since Tyler Shuck took over in week nine last year, has the third most receiving yards per game in the NFL. It's Puka Nacua, Jackson Smith and Jigba, and him. So that is a dynamic weapon that they have. Plus, Devon Vele is a great second receiver in this Kellen Moore offense. So you got that. They have guys who can, you know, pressure on the outside. Theirs are certainly older than our guys who are getting pressure. And you've got offensive line that's playing well for us, not so much for them, and they're without their left tackle. They've given up 8 sacks in the first 2 games. So I think there's a lot of similarities in the storylines, but also in how this team, whoever wins this game, is going to be described moving forward. Are you a believer? Are you not a believer? Is this real? Is this not real? You know, all those things are in play.
0: Jason Horowitz is our guest. You mentioned Bowers, and we'll wait for the official news coming up here. What I think is spectacular and what we could see today is Clint Kubiak's scheme. I don't know how many targets he's going to get, but we didn't see him, and we haven't seen him this year, and I'm just hoping that we're going to see a lot more elaborate lineups and play calls with him there in motion with the two tight end set, because Bowers is supposed to bring a double coverage, or they're going to be all looking at him the entire time they break the huddle there. I want to see what Kubiak schemes up.
16: Well, I'm watching him right now warm up, and, you know, he's with everybody else. They don't have a trainer with him or anything like that. He is warming up in lines. They're doing some high knees in the end zone to our left, out across the 10. And so, you know, by all accounts of what I'm watching, it looks like he's going to go. So, again, to your point, we'll get the official word here in about 30 or 40 minutes, whatever that time is. But, yeah, I mean, now you get the chance, right? I mean, we've talked about 12 personnel on this team, JT. This is my 5th year. I feel like you've talked about it 4 years running. Certainly 3 years since Brock Bowers has been part of this team. Michael Mayer had 9 catches. Nothing really explosive, but 9 catches without Brock in the lineup. And, yeah, you know, the other part to all that scheme, though, is that Kirk Cousins really feels like he is not someone who's forcing anything. You know, you're hitting Trey Tucker. Then you're finding Cody White. You know, Michael Mayer, Ian Thomas got a grab. So it doesn't really feel like he's forced anything to anyone, and I think that would still be in play today.
1: Yeah, without a doubt. And what I've liked about this offense and what Coach Clint has been able to do is week one, we run the ball down the Dolphins' throat, and you know, we win the game last week with pretty much throwing the football. How do you see the differences between – you know, this coaching staff and how they go about things and other staff that have been here?
16: Yeah, well, we're still trying to run the ball, though, you know, and so, like, yes, we had the 250 yards passing from Kirk last week, but it's not for a lack of effort of staying to the ground game. You know, part of it was running out the clock in the fourth quarter against Miami, but the Raiders through 2 games have run the ball 52% of the time, which is third most in the NFL. And so it's not by lack of effort, and it's not by lack of intention. It's just last week that there wasn't any production behind it. But I would anticipate that the effort will still be there today, because the Saints, EA, are giving up 137 yards a game on the ground through 2 weeks, which is 27th most in the NFL. Now, that is Jahmyr Gibbs, and that is Derrick Henry, and Derrick Henry with Lamar Jackson. So, obviously, they face two dynamic running teams. But I would anticipate a heavy early dose of Ashton and maybe even more so of Mike Washington Jr. this week. You know, he is so big, so powerful. He's not quite Derrick Henry size, but he's big and powerful. And so I would expect some of him as well.
0: And I want to leave with one more player, Trey Tucker. I think in a dome on a fast track like this, he can really get out there and stretch the field. Do you expect Cousins to keep that chemistry going with him? They had good chemistry, as we saw in the preseason at training camp. I'm looking forward to him having another big game back-to-back.
16: JT, I don't remember what the segment is called on ESPN's NFL Game Day Morning. But you know, towards the end, some kind of basically a game breaker segment that each of the 5 analysts have, and Alex Smith picked Trey Tucker to be the game breaker here in week 3, you know, across the league. He watched it, he loves it, he thinks he is going to have a huge game today to lead the Raiders to what he called Trey and O, which would be awesome, right? It would be fantastic. You know, Trey Tucker works really hard, and he's under the radar guy, and from the moment that Clint Kubiak took the job, he talked up Trey Tucker's leadership, he talked up his ability. You know, you are in year four, you are in a contract year. He just had his second career 100-yard game, and he has been a certifiable good, you know, not standout, not stellar receiver, but a really good NFL receiver. And I think that is a chance for him to break out, to continue that this year. And so, like, if you have Brock Bowers as weapon one and Ashton Jeanty as weapon two, Trey Tucker is absolutely good enough to be weapon three on any team in the NFL. And you see that going again. I will say this, though. Kirk and I were downstairs earlier, and we're walking along the turf here. It is very slippery. And, you know, we take laps every game before we come on up to the booth. And we were talking with one of our members of the training staff, and I was like, is it just me, or is this track more slippery than other fields? He's like, no, it definitely is. You see more of the pellets here than you do in some of the others. I don't know why, but particularly by the sidelines, it is very slick. And I wonder if we see players slip and fall a little bit more today than in other games we've watched.
0: Have a great call, Jason. We'll talk to you when you get back here.
16: That's first to the field right there, JT. First to the field. That's knowledge.
0: Hey, it's better field than Rio, from what I've seen.
16: Wow, apparently that's true, too. Yeah. See you guys.
0: Take care, guys. There he is, Jason Horowitz. Raiders football brought to you by Modelo, a reward for those with a fighting spirit. Modelo, the mark of a fighter. Drink responsibly. When we come back, Kirk Morrison joins us from the booth, the linebacker and analyst on the Raiders Radio Network. 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
3: Jeremy Chinn has the fumble recovery, and he's racing down the sideline at the 30, inside the 20. 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
22: Boom!
3: N'Kobe Dean knocked it out, and Jeremy Chinn races into the red zone with 3:42 to go.
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0: Raiders football presented by Las Vegas, the sports and entertainment capital of the world. We go back to the booth. Kirk Morrison, our linebacker, is right there. And exciting times, Kirk. 2-0 for the Raiders, and the defense has had some turnovers. 5 takeaways already this year. The coach and everybody should be happy with that.
23: Yeah, you feel good about what they're doing defensively. Taking the ball away, knocking it out, interceptions. I think the pressure on the quarterback, honestly, just the communication that I love seeing in the back end and in the front. So exciting to see where this defense is at through the first 2 weeks. But this is a different challenge now, being on the road against a team that, you know, likes to throw the football around. So a challenge for the guys in the back seven.
1: I tell you, Kirk, great to talk to you always. Hey, you know what? When you're playing well as a corner, you're playing well, you know, as an edge guy,
23: correct,
1: you know, you can see yourself on ESPN, you know, making plays, interceptions, sacks. Talk to us a little bit about what it's like to play well when you're N'Kobe Dean, Quay Walker, Trayden Stukes in the middle of the football field doing what you do and doing it at a really high clip. You know, how do you kind of get that swag going?
23: You know, the great thing about N'Kobe Dean and Quay Walker is that they've actually been doing it in the league already. So they've been on teams that have won, right? N'Kobe Dean is a Super Bowl champion. He's been a part of people throwing bouquets and patting them on the back. Well, I don't know, EA, because you played in Philly. So, you know, y'all could win, and everybody was still mad. Oh, you didn't win by enough, right? You're supposed to win by 2 touchdowns, not 1. Yeah, it should have been a field goal game.
1: They're
23: going
1: to be coming after you.
23: They're still coming after you, right? Quay Walker's been a part of a Green Bay Packers organization, and we know what that organization has been about, winning for a very long time. And so they've had success, and they know how to handle winning. That's why you hear from N'Kobe Dean is that it's just not enough. We can be better, be humble in how we win. And so I think that leadership is something that can kind of permeate throughout the team. And so now the younger players start to hear it and see it and understand it. Because honestly, the guys who were on this team last year and years prior don't necessarily know what that feeling is, right? We talk about the Raiders are on a winning streak, which hadn't happened in a long time. A winning streak, winning back-to-back games. So instead of saying, hey, we've arrived, I think you have those leaders that you're talking about, EA, who are constantly saying, no, fellas, the work is still being done.
0: Kirk Morrison joins us. I think a key to this game, too, is Kelvin Banks, one of the best tackles in football, is now gone on the IR. And Max is going to be bouncing back and forth with Quiddy Pay, Malcolm Kuntz. This is going to be an interesting game because Tyler Shook is not experienced. I know he's playing well, and I'll give him credit. This isn't Drew Brees yet. We're not playing Brady in his prime or Elway in his prime. This is a guy who doesn't have a lot of throws under his belt. And Max is there, and Max is chirping, and Max is talking to him the whole game. And they lose their best tackle up front here. What does this D-line need to do really early on to set the tone for this game?
23: Well, they got to find ways to get pressure, and I get it that Kelvin Banks is out, but any good offensive play caller will understand where your limitations are. And so if I know my tackle is out, I'm going to probably put out some more tight end, you know, to that side, help out the guy who is out. You know, I'm going to help out Haseem Richards, who's going to, I can think, start for Kelvin Banks. The one thing I can say, JT, and this goes back to my time when I was, I had Tyler Shuck a couple times while he was in college at Louisville. I mean, he may be young in the NFL, but the dude is like 26 years old. Like, he is an older player. He's thrown a lot of football, and he's played for multiple programs. But people forget, he was Justin Herbert's backup at Oregon. That's how far back that he goes. Okay, so he goes from there to Texas Tech, to Louisville, and then last year really took the job because of his experience in just playing football, seeing defenses. So I'm well aware of his capabilities. But to me, it comes down to the Raiders and their communication. I love the way that right now that you don't have to necessarily blitz. It looks like the Raiders are blitzing, but it's just because of the havoc that they're wreaking on quarterbacks because of the four-man rush. That's what it comes down to, JT. Can the Raiders continue to get pressure only bringing four? And can you stop Chris Olave? I mean, one of the best receivers in all of football today. That's really, for me, the matchup is, can we hold Chris Olave?
1: You know what? That's a great point about the pressures and playing zone behind it for the most part, not leaving those corners on an island. But you're talking about Zeke and E. Stokes, man. They have really performed well the first 2 weeks of the season. How do you think that challenge is going to happen when they have to go against the first real number one receiver we've faced this year?
23: EA, everything that Zeke Mathis has done or Eric Stokes has done in terms of defending the pass, I'm not surprised. Am I excited? Yes. But more importantly, what I'm excited about most is how they've been in a run game. Like, Zeke Mathis is one of the best tacklers on this team. For a young guy to come in as a rookie,
1: Stop.
23: What you mean?
1: Come on, man. Come on,
23: what
1: man.
23: You talking about?
1: When you talk about corners, I don't want to hear that tackling stuff. It's about covering and getting some picks. Forget all that tackling stuff, man.
23: When you got a D coordinator and Robbie Leonard who's unafraid to have that cat blitz, he sent Hezekiah Mathis on a couple of those cat blitzes, and what did Hezekiah do? He's making tackles for loss in the backfield, right? They don't run to his side, right? So to me, and then you saw the opportunity that Eric Stokes had last week and knocking the ball out of Justin Herbert's hand. I wish we could have got that fumble and jumped on it, but I've been impressed the way that they've attacked the football and their tackling. That is something that we're not saying, right? Yeah, we're not saying, man, these Raiders defensive back, man, they sure don't know how to tackle. That's not what we're saying. We're saying they're tackling well, but they're also defending the pass. So to me, it just kind of shows where the deficiencies are not there, because these guys are doing everything that they've been asked to do, and it's really helped out the entire defense.
0: Kirk, have a great call. We'll see you back here in Vegas for Kansas City.
23: Sounds good, fellas. Have a good one.
0: You got it, the great Kirk Morrison. What a great job he does. When we come back, my conversation with head coach Clint Kubiak. You're listening to Raiders Football.
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0: It's a pleasure to welcome head coach Clint Kubiak to the show. And coach, I normally don't start with atmosphere on the road, but when did it kick in for you, because you're locked in calling the game, when you started to hear Raider Nation near the end, especially in the fourth quarter?
24: Yeah, when our guys ran out for warm-ups, you could hear the roar. You could see the color of the stands. You know, once the game gets going, it's hard to notice it. You notice it when you, you know, the opposing crowd, but when you don't hear the opposing crowd and you're using your cadence on the road, it's a major advantage. So, you know, Raider Nation was unbelievable. It was great.
0: Second in takeaways. We've talked about that since I met you in the preseason. You were putting an emphasis on that. How does that feel for your entire staff and the players?
24: Yeah, well, you know, if you're ranked in anything right now for 2 weeks, it means nothing. So it's something we want to keep doing, keep building on. Credit to Coach Rob and his staff. They've done a great job. You know, it's something that wins games. So we'll keep stressing it, keep practicing that way. But we know we got a long way to go. We got 15 games ahead of us.
0: As we move forward, before we get to New Orleans, the ability for Kirk Cousins to trust these receivers. Trey Tucker's interesting to me because a lot of people know he can blow it off the top. But as a possession receiver, too, going across the middle, he'll get low, he'll get dirty, he'll find a way to catch that football.
24: Yeah, Trey had a good game, but he's had a really good offseason. He's been a guy that's been accountable. We trust him. He's a great teammate. He's one of the hardest workers on the team. So, you know, we're going to keep getting Trey the ball, and we got to keep finding, you know, other guys to get involved as well.
0: One more on that game, Zeke Masses. I wanted to talk about how your staff prepared him from the draft, getting him into OTAs. He was thrown into a really big spot and had a big game, but that's a whole community helping him get there.
24: I think he has a very special coach in Joe Woods. You know, Joe's, you know, coordinated defenses. He's coached some of the best DBs. He's won Super Bowls. He's one of the most humble, hardworking guys that I know. And I think Zeke has really benefited from his experience. And the whole team has benefited from, you know, Zeke being a playmaker and being a guy that just comes in every day and gets better, and a guy that we can count on and trust.
0: Let's get to New Orleans. Tyler Shough is off to a really good start. I like asking you when you started scouting these players and what you saw about him initially and his development in his young career.
24: Yeah, we did. We spent a lot of time studying him, very familiar with him, and, you know, I'll just leave it at that. But, you know, he's a very good player.
0: And also, he's a guy who can run the ball. We saw that against Baltimore, so kind of a dual threat. Guy who can make big throws in the pocket. He made a lot of big throws under pressure in that last game.
24: Yeah, this offense is very explosive, very well coached, a lot of playmakers, you know, many of whom I'm very familiar with. And, you know, we're going to have our work cut out for us on Sunday.
0: Yeah, you're very familiar with Chris Olave. Tell us about him and his skill set inside and on the outside and the ability to demand a double team.
24: Yeah, he's a complete receiver. You know, he's one of the best at his position in the league and a guy that is going to demand our attention.
0: Kellen Moore, what can you tell us about him as a coach and his style as you go up against these coaches with your complete staff here? What type of coach is he? How aggressive does he get at times? What can you tell us about him?
24: Yeah, we just know that their team's playing really well. We're playing in their place, in the dome. It's going to be loud. We're going to get their best.
0: Their linebackers also have gotten off to a good start. Pete Warner has 18 total tackles this year. A lot of people have been talking about that offense, but what do you see with their fundamentals on defense?
24: Very well coached. Brandon Staley is an excellent coach. They're sound. They play really hard. And, you know, it's a defense we have a lot of respect for.
0: What do you think of that building from the years coaching there and coming in as an opponent there with the crowd noise? We talked about what you expected in L.A., now a different atmosphere on the road.
24: Yeah, the dome is as loud as it gets. Yeah. You know, the dome and Kansas City, those are some of the loudest places in the NFL. So we have to prepare our players for that this week.
0: You know, I wanted to talk, Coach, if we could, for our fans' perspective on Max, because at times fans look at stats, and that last game in Los Angeles with Max and his stats, Joe Alt jumped off sides a few times. It was a safety at the end of the game. So you look at the stats for Max, and it's not typical, but he had a dominant performance to help close that game.
24: Yeah, well, what people don't see is that the, you know, teams have to game plan for Max. You know, every protection is slid to him. You know, they run away from him. Every play, they have to know where he's at, and that that affects the game plan on the other side of the ball. So, you know, guys like himself and, you know, the Miles Garretts and the Aaron Donald, the three techniques, the, you know, there's very few players like him that can change a game plan like that. And when you don't have stats, it doesn't affect what he's really doing to the game.
0: When you look back at the tape, how do you get the running game going with Ashton again, the offensive line? What'd you see when you looked at it?
24: Yeah, it was not good enough. It's got to change. Got to get better. Starts at practice tomorrow.
0: Okay, so wrapping this up, I wanted to talk to you about also the road fans here. We mentioned that road game. Now, this is also another regional spot, and you've coached there for Raider Nation. So all Raider fans from the South and are coming in from that region can really give you a boost playing in that building.
24: Yeah, can't wait to see our fans there. You know, again, touching on last week, that was one of the most special road environments I've ever been a part of. And, you know, we know there's going to be a lot of Saints fans there this week. It's going to be the loudest environment we've played in thus far. And it's up to us as coaches to get these guys ready to go operate in that environment.
0: All ball from the coach.
1: Hey, that was excitement right there, JT. I mean, that's two good buddies, you know, just talking ball right there.
7: Just hanging out.
1: Love it. I love it. Right to the point.
0: He's all ball. You're going to get a question. It's going to be quick. And we're not here to praise everybody.
1: Yeah.
0: We're not here to celebrate. We're not here to praise anybody. We're a team.
1: Yeah.
0: It's very refreshing.
1: Yeah, it really is. It really is.
0: Coming up next, Paul Gutierrez will have the actives and actives in a moment here. Stick around for that. 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
30: Third and 11. Raiders in prevent. Herbert, seven-step drop. Eyeing, throwing, near side. Picked off!
31: Has he?
30: Is at midfield, still on his feet. Getting up at the 35-30 and shoved out of bounds.
31: What I just tell you?
30: His second pick of the day. The rookie out of Cal, and he is going to ice a Raiders victory here in L.A.
0: JT and Eric Allen back at team headquarters in Henderson, Nevada. Paul Gutierrez joins us live from the Dome. And Paul, big road trip there. You've been writing about the Raiders and covering the Raiders for a long time. It's fun to get back to New Orleans, I'm assuming.
2: Absolutely, guys. Forgive me if I seem distracted. I just keep hitting refresh on Twitter to look for the inactives to see if Brock Bowers is indeed good to go or not. I may have dipped my toes into Bourbon Street over the past two nights just to see, you know, like John Matuszak went out there to make sure all the guys were adhering to late calls there. But Raider Nation really showed up and showed out. So there's going to be a lot of fans here today wearing the silver and black. And we'll see again exactly what it's like. This is a great atmosphere. It's the home opener for the Saints. And, you know, the Saints have a lot of familiar faces there for Raider fans and the Raiders themselves, from obviously Daniel Carlson, Tyree Wilson, and D'Cam Richardson too.
1: Yeah, I tell you, both fan bases are excited about their team so far this season. Talk a little about the similarities between the fan bases and what you see so far.
2: Well, besides it always kind of seeming like it's Halloween, whenever it's a home game, the way people dress up and do it the right way, and you would obviously have a better feel for it having played here yourself. But the fan bases, two of the more passionate fan bases you're going to find in the NFL, and that's win, lose, or draw. And when you talk to them, I'm old enough to remember when they were the Aints, right, back in 1980 when the fans were wearing the bags over their heads, but they still come through because this is their team. And when it comes to Raider Nation, it's not just a nation, really. It's kind of a global enterprise. No, it literally is a global enterprise when it comes to the Raiders and their fans. So you've got a lot of respect between the fan bases, but you also have a lot of similarities in that these people ride or die with their team, win, lose, or draw.
0: You know, Paul, very emotional day for Jack Besh. He returns to the site where his brother was killed in the terrorist attack there with the car, and he warmed up with cleats that were a tribute to his brother. And we've talked about this a while. I can't imagine what he's going through, and especially I've been in that spot the year it happened, and I know exactly where it was, and he's got to get his mind ready to play football as he's thinking of his brother not being there. His brother was his hero.
2: Yeah, and it's a heart-wrenching story, right? And especially to come back here so soon, less than 2 years after it happened. But he's worn it. He's worn his heart on his sleeve, and he has not been afraid to talk about it and what his brother has meant to him throughout his career. I mean, you know, he was drafted months after that happened, and to come back here and he's talked to a couple different reporters that have some great stories out right now about it. It's really touching and it's tough, and You always hope the best for families when they're going through things like that.
1: Yeah, football, as we all know, is a very emotional game, and hopefully those emotions, you know, help him, just like we process today, and he has opportunities, just have a big day. You know, he's the kind of guy who wants to really be involved in the whole game plan, block for his running backs, you know, catch those nasty, contested catches. So we're wishing him all the best. And talking about this receiving group, they have really stood out and really had a great couple of weeks. What do you think going forward we'll see from some of our receivers?
2: Well, if you want to talk receivers or pass catchers or all of the above, I mean, they get a bump because Brock Bowers is active. The inactive list just came out. Brock Bowers is active. So the receivers, the pass catchers, all of the above. I mean, you might even say that Brock is wide receiver number one. Technically, he's a tight end. But that's a huge lift for them. And we've had some, again, great stories. Trey Tucker can grab, you know, chunk yardage right off the bat. Reminds me a little bit, again, I'm old and I'll talk about it all day long like you guys. He reminds me a little bit of Cliff Branch. You know, he's undersized, right, but he's fast, and he can make some plays happen. And then we had the great story last weekend with Cody White, doubling his career touchdown catch output in one half. You know, and so those receivers have been quietly just kind of going about their business. Oh, you think that I'm not, you know, that we're a weak link here? We'll show you what we can do. And now that you're getting Brock Bowers back, it's going to be interesting because automatically the talent level rises, right? But you have to see, where does he fit in here? And you're never going to turn down a talent like Brock Bowers, but how does he fit now? And how does that open up the offense even more?
0: Paul, as we wrap it up, Trayden Stoops is down today. He will not play. And the concussion protocol, it's very interesting now, and I think it changed, and I'd like all your guys' opinions. I'll start with you, Paul. It just seems like the commissioner back in the day was, you're going to play the following week, you're going to go through protocol, you're going to clear. Now it's not, and I think it's because of what happened with Tua when he was on the field in Cincinnati. I think the league said, we're going to put people into protocol, and they're going to be there a while. Now, maybe that changes for a playoff game, where someone could be active, but he was playing well, and it's very unfortunate he's not cleared to go today.
2: Yeah, he was playing very well, and if you remember, during that game in L.A., he went into the medical tent not once, but twice. So there was something where he definitely got dinged up early and then went back in. It's like, okay, well, he's coming out. And if you're in the protocol, you're not coming out until you pass that test. So whatever the machination is there or the politics that are involved there, this is something that the league is definitely taking more and more serious. It's kind of a point of emphasis, I would assume. But again, until when, right? A playoff game, a star player, somebody that's not a rookie. It's interesting to see how this whole thing plays out. But from the Raider perspective, that just opens up an opportunity, too. And it's not to diminish what Trayden has brought, because he's been huge for the defense. But it gives an opportunity to somebody else to really step up in that secondary as well.
1: Yeah, it does. And I think JT and we have to start to think about what this looks like, not from the people inside the building or inside the league, but the people who are viewing the game and see some of our great heroes and stars have their struggles later on in their life. And
2: yeah.
1: I think just having this one game, just automatically one game, and then you get tested and see if you can come back, I think is a good way to go.
0: Paul, we'll hear from you in the locker room report immediately following the game. Thanks for doing this. Appreciate you.
2: Sounds good, guys. Good luck.
0: Take care, bud. All right, Paul, with a great report. We'll hear him on the post game. When we come back, there's a couple of important games going on in the AFC West. The Chargers in Buffalo and Kansas City in Miami. Tim Cates will look around the league when we come back. 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
5: Be aware, tonight the 215 eastbound on-ramp to Valley Verde, that will be completely closed. That starts tonight at 9 p.m. and will last until 5 a.m. tomorrow morning. Also for F1 construction, note that the sidewalk in front of the Bellagio is now closed.
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